0: Today on Way of the Master, Ray and Easy talk to some members of the Church of Latter-day Saints.
1: When did you become a Mormon?
2: Since I was born.
1: So you haven't been born again?
2: What do you mean born again?

0: Where do you think we get our sense of justice from as people, Sam?
1: Well, I'm a religious person, so I would say it's something internal that we're born with. I don't think everybody necessarily has that sense, but I think that it is something divine.
0: What is your religious background?
1: I'm a member of the Church of Jesus Christ of Latter-day Saints.
0: So, Sam, let me ask you this. If I were to come up to you and I were to say, Sam, how is it that I can enter

0: eternity, have everlasting life, what would you say to me?
1: I would say, first, you've got to, at the very basic level, live the Ten Commandments. Those are like a guide that if you do that, like, you're doing pretty good.
0: Sam, did you do your mission?
1: I did, yeah.
0: Where did you go?
1: I served in Mississippi and Louisiana.
0: Wow.
1: And it was Spanish speaking, so.
0: Now, obviously, as a member of, you know, the LDS and having gone to people's doors, probably more doors than you can count, yeah. Obviously, you've encountered hostility. You've encountered people that have been antagonistic towards you, probably even chase you off their porch, maybe here or there.
1: Yes.
0: Yeah, you've experienced that.
1: Yes, I have.
0: And, you know, I'm sure you're familiar with the passage in 2 Timothy that talks about how a servant of the Lord must not quarrel, but be gentle to all, patient, able to teach, and humility correcting those who are in opposition.
2: Right.
0: Yeah. That's key. And I have to just tell you, I'm evangelical, and I've always been blown away by the patience that I've found in my LDS friends. It's blown me away on so many fronts. Now, I've gone door to door myself. I believe that the most important thing in the world is we fulfill the Great Commission, yep. Preach the gospel to every creature. But I'll tell you one thing, Sam, that really, really sobered me up. And that is Galatians 1 verses 6 through 10, where Paul the Apostle said that if anyone preaches to you any other gospel than that which they had preached or that they had received, he said, even if an angel from heaven comes and does that, he says, let them be accursed. And that sobered me up, right? Because I'm going to people's doors, I'm talking to people on the streets, I'm sharing what I'm calling the gospel with them. And Paul is saying, if anyone preaches any other gospel than what you've received, than what we've preached, even if we come back to you, even if an angel comes, you know, let them be accursed. That word is anathema, you know, damned in hell. It's a serious thing.
3: Things just got serious with EZ and Sam. Over on the pier, Ray's talking to a young man who's currently on his mission.
4: Seth, you're a Mormon?
5: Yes, sir, member of the church.
4: When did you become a Mormon?
5: So my family was raised in the church, and so I was, since I was born.
4: So you haven't been born again?
5: What do you mean, born again?
4: Yeah, John chapter 3, Jesus said, unless someone's born again, they're not going to enter heaven. He said, marvel not, but I say to you, you must be born again.
5: Oh, yes, sir.
4: Tell me, what a Mormon's belief happens after someone dies?
5: So our belief after someone dies is that everyone goes to this place called the spirit world, and it talks about it in the Bible as well. And what we believe is...
4: Whereabouts does it mention the spirit world in the Bible?
5: I can't remember exactly where. I can... I'd love to show you the scripture after, or if I can send it to you, but...
4: Is it from the Book of Mormon?
5: No, not just in the Book of Mormon. It also talks about it in the Bible. It talks about the spirit world and where souls go to... those who didn't receive the full gospel are taught it, so that everyone is able to receive salvation.
4: Okay.
3: Actually, that spirit world concept he described is not found in the Bible. Let's see what the guys have to say about the LDS Church.
6: Guys, it seems to me that the more years that go by since the Church of Jesus Christ of Latter-day Saints was established by Joseph Smith, that the perception on Mormonism changes more and more. And decades past, it was pretty clear that they were seen by mainstream Christianity as a cult, that they've strayed from orthodox biblical teaching. But it seems like more and more these days, there's a shift to where Mormonism is almost seen as just another Christian denomination. And in fact, the Mormons themselves are trying to really strengthen that image, because there was recently a divine revelation given to where they're not supposed to refer to themselves as Mormons ever. They're to stick with LDS. So speak to that. What do we do with Mormonism? And are we doing them a service by just acting like they're another Christian denomination?
7: It's a disservice, it's dishonest, and it's untrue. I think one of the challenges that a lot of people face, we've talked about this before, is that we use the same words with massively different meanings. And so when you talk to somebody in the Mormon church, you're gonna hear Jesus and grace and forgiveness and the cross. But if you ask them to define what those mean, what does grace mean to you, you're gonna find completely different answers. Yeah. And that's the challenge a lot of people face. They just hear the words and they assume, well, they sound Christian to me, yeah. But it's vastly, vastly different.
0: Have you ever at any point paused and thought, wow, am I sure that the gospel I'm preaching is the truth? And I share this with you in love. Obviously, as evangelicals and Mormons, we have differences of

perspective. Yeah. And these perspectives, I believe, are eternal in consequence. They're serious and they're severe. And yet, the thing I love is that we can have a civil conversation about it. Yeah. You know, especially you having been on the other end of telling people, hey, you know, here, obviously you're going door to door, not because you think it's a you know, it's an option, take it or leave it. It's because you believe that the Church of Jesus Christ of Latter-day Saints is the truth, that Joseph Smith was a prophet, that he received revelation from God, that, you know, people must adhere in order to receive everlasting life. So has that honestly

0: Ever been something where you've just thought, you know, I wonder, have you ever questioned to any degree?
1: Oh, yes, of course. I do think, like, the scripture that you brought up, it's something that I did that actually people would bring up on my mission as, sure. as I taught, especially because I was in the Deep South.
0: Oh, I gotcha. Yeah.
1: So it's something that I had to, like, figure out myself. I think that the scriptures, especially if you either take them out of context or think about or interpret them differently, you can arrive to different conclusions. Granted, are those conclusions inspired of God? Sometimes not. But I respect all of the opinions about the scriptures, honestly. So.
0: Yeah, and Sam, as a fellow human being who cares about you, I have no motive in this, but total love. I care about you. I could tell you're a genuine person, and I don't sense, you know, any pretension here in our conversation. But I would want to do for you what I would want you to do for me if you thought that I was in error, because you would care about me, and I would appreciate that, even if in the end I fully disagreed with you. The thing that concerns me about the LDS faith is that it is a subsequent revelation that it's based on that contradicts the prior revelation, which is, you know, the New Testament scriptures.
2: That really is the issue. The LDS Church claims the Book of Mormon, like the Bible, is a revelation from God. But the truth is, the Book of Mormon and the LDS Church contradict the Bible in many ways.
3: In fact, Mark, Joseph Smith himself was the one that basically threw down the gauntlet in that he said that basically there's a great apostasy, that all their doctrines are corrupt and so forth. And
4: that's right. And that's why they go door to door, right? We have to remember, listen, if you want to be ready to speak to any member of any religion that is part of a cult, focus it on two subjects, right? Grace and Jesus. Those are the two, grace and Jesus, because everything will crumble after that. You had mentioned grace. Mormons believe in grace, so they say, same terminology. But you're saved by grace after all that you can do. Jesus. Who is Jesus according to Mormonism, and who is Jesus according to Christianity? Well, according to the LDS, he's the spirit brother of Lucifer. That's not found in the Bible.
5: Right?
4: And so, what is it? As man is, God once was, as God is, man may become. That's part of the mantra that the LDS Church holds to. Well, we don't believe that we can become God. So when we hone in and focus on Jesus Christ and grace, which is God's unmerited favor to the infinitely ill-deserving, we're going to draw the line in the sand, and we're going to see who is within orthodoxy and who's outside.
3: Yeah. And in keeping with a tagline we had as a part of a movie we produced years ago, love can't stay silent. Mm-hmm. And I think that for Mormons who do go door to door and have done their mission, when you just reason with them and say, look, you've done this, you've gone from place to place, and you've shared what you believe is a gospel, I can't help but do the same thing with you. Obviously, you do it because you're coming from a perspective where you're viewing people as important and you're saying you care. Well, that's how I feel about you, and this is serious. And so it's important for us to be willing to approach them as we see in this episode.
6: Seth, you have assurance that you're going to heaven, or is there a possibility you may be cast into outer darkness?
1: I believe as I do my best and repent of my wrongdoings that I can return to my Father in heaven as clean as I can, and it's up to Heavenly Father and Jesus Christ on whether the work I did here was enough.
6: Boy, how do you know if it's enough?
1: I never know. That's up to Heavenly Father.
6: Is that kind of scary?
1: It is. It is a little nerve-wracking to think about it, but I have faith in my Father in heaven that I can do the best that I can in bringing others closer to him, so.
6: Are you a good person?
1: I believe, I like to think I am, yes, sir.
6: Okay, so Seth, what you're saying to me is that you're trying to earn favor with God by doing things, is that correct?
1: Not earn favor with him, but just bringing others closer to him. It's not for me. It's, everything's focused on focusing on others.
6: Okay. I'd rather talk to an atheist than a Mormon, because A Mormon sometimes will agree with everything you're saying, that Christ died on the cross, that Jesus is Lord, etc. But what they do is they worship another Jesus, and the way of salvation is through another.

0: means. It's by grace after all I can do. That's a different gospel. And the Bible says, if anyone comes to you with another gospel, let him be accursed. So it's a very serious thing. And all I can do is share the truth of the gospel and pray that God brings it to life in his heart. Do you know the Bible says eternal life is a free gift of God? It uses the word free gift.
1: Free gift, yes.
0: Yes, in the book of Romans, that's an example of superfluity, free gift. They mean the same thing. Free means it's free, gift means it's a gift. But the Bible's putting emphasis on the fact that you can't earn it. It says in the book of Ephesians, for by grace you are saved through faith, and that not of yourselves, it's the gift of God, not of works, lest any man boast. So let me give you an example of why that's so important, okay? Sir. You think you're a good person?
1: You said, do I think I'm a good person?
0: Yeah.
1: Yes, sir.
0: Okay. How many lies have you told, do you think, in your life?
1: Felt like a fair amount, whether it's just a little thing to say to my siblings, just to kind of push them in the right direction, but.
0: Ever stolen something in your whole life, even if it's small, irrespective of its value?
1: Not that I know of.
0: Have you ever used God's name in vain?
1: And not that I know of.
0: You weren't listening to yourself? You mean not that you know of?
1: Well, not that I can recall, sir.
0: Okay.
1: Yes, sir.
0: Now, Jesus said, whoever looks upon a woman to lust for her has committed adultery already with her in his heart. Have you ever looked at a woman with lust?
1: Have I ever looked at a woman with lust?
0: That's the question.
1: That is definitely, well, there's the natural man part of, I think, everyone, but I think, well, the best thing we can do is we pray to not have those things kind of overtake our minds. And
0: so you have?
1: Yes, sir, definitely. We're all natural.
0: We've got red blood in our veins, but when we look with lust, we actually commit adultery in God's eyes.
1: Okay, yes.
0: So you're not a good person. You're like the rest of us. You're a self-admitted liar.
1: Oh, okay.
0: And an adulterer at heart.
1: Oh, okay.
0: Okay?
1: What I'm
0: showing you is God's standard of goodness. Do you remember a young man came running to Jesus, knelt down? This is in Mark 10, verse 17. He said, good master, what shall I do to inherit eternal life? He thought he had to do something to inherit eternal life. And Jesus said, why do you call me good? There's none good but God. Good in God's book is moral perfection. And none of us are good. The dictionary has got over 40 different definitions of the word good. Number one is moral excellence. So there's nobody that's good. We've all sinned and fallen short of God's glory.
2: All right, so we've talked about some of the differences between Christianity and Mormonism, and talked about some of the difference in doctrine. Mark, you referred to, obviously, the nature of Christ, and we talked about the nature of salvation. How are we saved? Is it by grace, or is it after all we can do, and so forth? But what do you say to the person who says, so what? I mean, knock it off. They believe in God, you believe in God. They believe in Jesus, you believe in Jesus. Yeah, you say he's like this, they say he's like that, whatever. Stop being so divisive. Just come on, can't we all just get along?
3: For me, it becomes self-refuting, right? You're being divisive. Is it wrong to be divisive? Yes, well then stop being divisive,
4: yeah.
3: Right? We have to remember a lot of these religions, they fall on their own sword. You just slow down, point it out to them, and enjoy what comes next.
0: Yeah. And the gospel is the power of God to salvation, no matter who you share it with, whether it be an atheist or someone who's into a religion that's a deception. It's powerful, it illuminates, and it brings people to the foot of the cross, and that's what we want to do. And if we love people, we want to reach them no matter where they come from, no matter what they believe. I'm trying to bring you to a point where you know that you're saved, that you're born again. Because
1: okay.
0: There's nothing as a Christian for me that's as precious as knowing that I've got everlasting life as a free gift of God. It's not something I strive for, it's not something I have to do to obtain. It's like the thief on the cross. Do you remember the thief on the cross?
1: Are you talking about the other men that were crucified as well?
0: Yes, there was a thief on the cross, or two thieves. One of them says, we're here justly. Do you remember that?
1: I do not recall that.
0: Yeah, he said, the first thief railed on Jesus and said, get us out of this. The second thief said, we're here justly. And he turned to Jesus and said, Lord, remember me when you come into your kingdom. And Jesus said, this day you'll be with me in paradise. See, that thief couldn't go anywhere because he was nailed to the cross. He couldn't do anything because he is nailed to the cross. The only thing he could do was turn to Jesus and put his faith entirely upon him. That's where our salvation comes from. It's not through doing anything, it's through trusting in the living, risen Christ.
2: Scripture is clear that this is the faith that was once for all delivered to the saints. I mean, and Jude saying he wanted to write to them concerning their common salvation, but he felt it necessary to write to them to contend earnestly for the faith, which was once for all delivered to the saints. And so we can't undermine the importance of doctrine, which is truth.

0: right? I mean, if Christianity is not built on the foundation of truth, then it has no standing. Then yeah, you believe this, I believe that, everything's good, but Christ made it clear that you have to believe the gospel,
1: right,
0: the truth of the gospel. And that's why I often will go there with Mormons about the gospel. It's the gospel. Do you have the right gospel? Because if you don't, like Galatians says, then you're anathema.
2: When we examine the gospel and we look, like, for example, 1 Corinthians chapter 15, 1 through 3 there, it describes what the gospel is, that we are saved by which you stand if you believed. And he talks about, you know, that Christ died for our sins according to the scripture, that he rose again according to the scriptures and appeared to witnesses and so forth. And that is the gospel. And he says in there, by which you are saved. And I know you've had this discussion multiple times. I could tell by the smirk already and the smile. And you know, but I think sometimes, you know, we need to pause and say, do I have integrity in what I believe? In other words, have I really explored it? Have I really dug deep into it and examined it? There's a recent apologist. He was an apologist for the Mormon Church, and he wrote a book defending Mormonism. Recently, he took the challenge that others gave him, and he began to explore. And I know you could say on the flip side here, evangelical apologists that became, you know, LDS. I know you guys don't use the term Mormon anymore, so I'm trying to be cautious with that. But so that's important, integrity in what we believe. You know, we're saved by the gospel. If anyone preaches any other gospel different than the gospel that was preached and that we received, they are anathema. That's a serious thing. And then there's consequences and accountability for all the people that we misled in that regard, you know.
3: Skeptics often don't see the importance of belief. Mm-hmm. Isaiah said, who has believed our report? Beliefs can govern your destinies. They can govern your steps. If you believe there's a landmine in front of you, you'll go around it. If you don't believe, you'll walk onto it. So beliefs are incredibly important. So when someone says, who cares what people believe? We care because it governs people's eternal destiny.
4: I think many people want to live with the idea of that coexist bumper sticker, that all these religions, whether you're Mormon or Muslim or Christian or Catholic, they're all basically saying the same thing. And that's what I was saying earlier. I mean this in a sincere way, that's an ignorant statement. Ignorant as in lacking information, lacking knowledge. Because if you go to the individuals in those, if you study them, the God of the Christian Bible is vastly different than the Mormon, than Islam. The Jesus of the scriptures, the real Jesus, is vastly different than the Jesus that you find in the Mormon, in the Book of Mormon. It's lacking information to say something like that.
0: The misconception is if you disagree, it means you have a disagreeable attitude.
4: Right.
0: Yeah. Which is that you're contentious and you're harsh. Absolutely not. We can speak that gentle word that can break a bone.
4: Right.
0: By letting the love of God shine through us and allowing the truth that we speak to be under the principles of agape love in 1 Corinthians 13.
4: That's good.
0: And through that, we can be used as instruments of God in people's lives like Mormons.
3: Tell me, why did Jesus die on the cross? Could you put it into words?
5: He died on the cross because it was the Jews had wanted it because they didn't believe he was the Jesus Christ, and so they wanted some kind of punishment for what he did. And he had to go through that, not only just that, that was the third part we believe in his, what's it called, the atonement. So the first part was his suffering in the Garden of Gethsemane, and then the next part was his crucifixion, crucifixion on the cross, and then on the third day he overcame death. And, oh yeah, sorry, I kind of got off track.
3: Correct me if I'm wrong, but isn't Mormon doctrine says that salvation comes to me after all that I do? Is that correct?
5: That's what we believe grace to be. Salvation is something that everyone is receives.
3: Okay, well, this is the difference between biblical Christianity and Mormon teaching.
5: Okay.
3: Biblical Christianity says there's nothing I can do to save myself. It's a complete free gift of God because of what Jesus did on the cross. He purchased everlasting life. He didn't die because the Romans took him and crucified him because the Jews pushed for it. He died because he was God's sacrifice. He was the Lamb of God that suffered and died for the sin of the world once and for all. So when I repent and trust in him, God imputes righteousness to me. He makes me righteous. He makes me clean. So I don't have to earn God's favor. It's a free gift. It comes by God's amazing grace. When did you last read your Bible?
5: Not this morning. I think it was just yesterday. I was reading. I like reading about the second coming. I think it's just such an interesting topic.
3: Well, he's coming for those that have been born again. So, Seth, I'd encourage you to get before the Lord and put your trust entirely in Jesus. It's not after all he can do.

0: It's a free gift of God. You can't earn a gift. It's like saying to someone who gives you a car, they give you a brand new Mercedes, and you say, oh, that's great, I appreciate this gift, here's 10 cents. If they take your 10 cents, it's not a gift, it's an exchange. You've purchased, you've got a good deal. So salvation can't be purchased by anything we do. It's a free gift of God. And when you truly put your faith in Jesus alone for your salvation, you'll be born again. God will give you a new heart with new desires, so you love that which is right and pure and just. Hey, thanks for talking to me. I really appreciate it. And thanks for listening.
1: Yeah, thank you too. And it's so cool to know that you're from New Zealand as well.
0: Okay, thank you. Yeah, that guy was born in New Zealand, but he wasn't born again. He needed to be born twice. I was born twice in New Zealand.
2: Why didn't he have an accent like you?
0: Yeah, he had an American accent, but he didn't speak properly.
3: Who was Jesus Christ? Jesus Christ was the eternal God, you know, from all eternity. He couldn't be another God, couldn't be three gods, couldn't be a God from another planet that created, and then, you know, Jesus couldn't be, you know, just a created being of God or the first of God's spirit children, or he was the creator. You know, he's eternal. And scripture is clear that there was no God before God, no God after him, none formed. And so, you know, there are a lot of other things associated with what the LDS Church teaches in terms of the nature of God and salvation. And, you know, like you said, the baptism for the dead and all these sorts of things. You just have to ask yourself, if this was Christianity from its inception, and then all of a sudden someone comes on the scene and changes things that were, you know, solid and established, what happened there, you know?
4: I know that you probably know a lot about our theology, our beliefs. I do believe in the great apostasy, in which as time has gone by, either teachings have been lost, and that we don't have as like the whole picture of everything that the apostles wrote back when Jesus was alive, and any writings that Jesus may himself have written. And that being said, I understand where you're coming from. And I will take your challenge, actually, to look at these scriptures, to think, ponder, pray about the things that we've talked about today. But coming from my perspective as well, I think that with a lot of different theologies between the different churches, it can be, we're getting into territory of, well, is this way of thinking about the Bible and the teachings of Jesus right? Or does it matter which way we go?
3: Yeah, and obviously, you know, truth matters. I know you agree with that, of course. Scripture says that the gates of hell would not prevail against the church. And scripture also says that this is the faith that was once for all delivered to the saints. Of course, there have been eras within the church where there has been error, but the established truths of the nature of God and the nature of salvation and that things related to eternal matters, those things are fixed, they're clear. And, you know, that is, you know, there's a stark difference between who God is, who Jesus is within Mormonism, what the atonement does, how forgiveness is obtained, how salvation is acquired. There's a stark difference between what the LDS Church teaches and what we see in the prior revelation, which is, you know, which is a scripture. And I'm heartened by the fact that you said that, you know, you're open to really examine these things and to look at these things, because again, it comes down to, is this the gospel and all that's associated with it that was once for all delivered to the saints? And so, man, I so appreciate you talking with me. I'm glad that we were able to have this respectful dialogue. Man, I love you. I care about you. I know that you went door to door all across, you know, the area that you were in because you were motivated by what you believe is the truth. In the end, though, we recognize that we can be sincere, extremely sincere, but we can be sincerely wrong. And we would be wise to step back and say, you know what? I'm going to examine this. So thank you for your willingness to do that. And I appreciate your just genuineness and your humility today. Thank you so much.
4: Thanks for pulling me aside. I was not expecting this today. So.
3: Awesome, man. God bless you. Thank you so much.
5: To our LDS friends who might be watching this program, I want to make it very, very clear that what we've said over the course of this program has been said out of care and love. Mormons, to me, are some

some of the most sincere people on the face of the earth. But the thing that I want to convey is that sincerity is not what saves us. It's the grace of God and the grace of God alone that saves us. And my encouragement to you is to examine your heart as it relates to integrity. Do you have integrity in what you believe? Do you believe it because this is what you've been told, because you're a part of a community that propagates this teaching? Is it because you had a certain feeling or emotion attached to what you claim to believe, that the well-known burning in the bosom experience? If that's what you're basing your faith on, then it's not based on truth, and that's not integrity. Our encouragement to you would be to examine the scriptures to see if these things are so, like the Bereans did in Acts 17:11, to examine the history of the LDS church, to examine the teachings of the Pearl of Great Price and Doctrine and Covenants and the Book of Mormon against the backdrop of the Word of God and what scripture says, the prior revelation, and that you would come to recognize that Jesus himself is the only means of salvation, not our works, not baptisms for the dead, not our faithfulness. It's him, his death, his resurrection, his love, and his grace. We love you, and it's our hope that we'll see you in his kingdom as you put your trust completely in the finished work of Christ. We hope this episode of Way of the Master has inspired you to share the gospel with others. 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

0: Jesus said, "Behold, I am coming quickly." Now, a lot of generations have said, well, Jesus is coming soon, but there is no generation like ours that has had all of the signs and all of the things come to pass that we have had in our generation, beginning when Israel became a nation in 1948, that end days clock began ticking. And I personally believe we're in the final moments of the last days. Our son Harrison is bringing a word on the return of Christ in just a moment. You're going to love it. Hi, I'm Bayless Conlon. In life, we all face uncertainty, whether it's financial troubles, relationship valleys, a health crisis, or just trying to discover your purpose. One thing is for certain, God sees you, He loves you, and no matter what you're facing, He has the answers.
1: Second Peter chapter 3, beginning in verse number 1. Peter writes, and he says this is now the second letter that I'm writing to you, beloved. In both of them, I am stirring up your sincere mind by way of reminder that you should remember the predictions of the holy prophets and the commandment of the Lord and Savior through your apostles, knowing this, first of all, that scoffers will come in the last days with scoffing, following their own sinful desires. They will say, "Where is the promise of his coming? For ever since the fathers fell asleep, all things are continuing as they were from the beginning of creation." For they deliberately overlook this fact, that the heavens existed long ago, and the earth was formed out of water and through water by the word of God, and that by means of these, the world that then existed was deluged with water and perished. But by the same word, the heavens and earth that now exist are stored up for fire, being kept until the day of judgment and destruction.

destruction of the ungodly. Verse number 8. But do not overlook this one fact, beloved, that with the Lord, one day is as 1,000 years, and 1,000 years is one day. The Lord is not slow to fulfill his promise, as some count slowness, but is patient towards you, not wishing that any should perish, but that all should reach repentance. But the day of the Lord will come like a thief, and then the heavens will pass away with a roar, and the heavenly bodies will be burned up and dissolved, and the earth and the works that are done on it will be exposed. Since all these things are thus to be dissolved, what sort of people ought you to be in lives of holiness and godliness, waiting for and hastening the coming of the day of the Lord, because of which the heavens will be set on fire and dissolved, and heavenly bodies will melt as they burn? But according to his promise, we are waiting for a new heavens and a new earth in which righteousness dwells. And then Peter wraps up here the last couple of verses, verse 14. Therefore, beloved, since you are waiting for these, be diligent to be found by him without spot or blemish and at peace, and count the patience of the Lord as salvation, just as our beloved brother Paul also wrote to you according to the wisdom given him, as he does in all his letters when he speaks in them of these matters. There are some things in them that are hard to understand, which the ignorant and unable twist to their own destruction as they do other scriptures. You, therefore, beloved, knowing this beforehand, take care that you are not carried away with the error of lawless people and lose your own stability, but grow in the grace and knowledge of our Lord and Savior, Jesus Christ. To him, to Jesus be the glory both now and to the day of eternity. Amen. And this is the word of the Lord. Thanks be to God for it. As we dive into this, I want to draw your attention to a couple of phrases that we see in the text. I want to take you back to verse number 1. Peter opens this final chapter with both affection and urgency. He says this in verse 1, beloved, I now write to you this second letter. And then he says this, in both of which I am stirring up your sincere mind by way of reminder. Obviously, I want to draw your attention to that phrase, stirring up. And in the original language, it's not a soft phrase. In English, we hear stirring up. And if you're like me, I think about putting a little milk in the coffee and you get your spoon and you gently stir those things together. That's not what this word or this phrase means in the original language. It's actually a very forceful phrase. To stir up in the original Greek means to rouse somebody completely from a deep sleep. So as Peter opens this chapter, he's not talking about a gentle nudge. He's not saying, hey guys, what I've written here, it's not that big of a deal, but I just want to give you a gentle reminder. I just want to give you a little bit of a heads up. No, actually what he's saying in the picture he's painting is more akin to you or me being sound asleep. It's the middle of the night. You're deeply dreaming. Then all of a sudden that Amber Alert goes off on your phone. You know, that horrible noise that wakes the dead. It's at full volume and it just startles you and it shakes you out of your slumber. That's what Peter's trying to say here. He's saying, guys, I love you too much, and Jesus paid far too high a price for you to sleepwalk through this life. He's sounding the alarm, and he's letting us know, church, if you want to finish well, then your mind better be fully awake, your heart better be clear, and your hope better be rooted in the fact that God will fulfill his promises. Peter would say, if your mind drifts, then the rest of your life will drift also. Speaking to verse number 1, the great theologian and commentator Matthew Henry, he put it like this. He said, we must be mindful of the words of God, lest we grow forgetful of our duty to God. I think that sums up perfectly what Peter's saying. And in verse number 2, Peter says, hey, remember what the prophets of old declare. Remember what was commanded by the apostles. In other words, he's saying, look, church, don't be persuaded by your own opinions, or don't be pulled or swayed by popular culture and the shifting tides thereof. Rather, your hope for the future better be anchored in God's unchanging word. So Peter, here in his writing, he paints a loving but firm picture, reminding us, hey, these promises of God, they're real, and you better hold tight to them. And that sets the scene for the first half of the chapter. And for the next few verses, Peter's

is going to lay out for us what exactly these promises of God are that we are to stay mindful of. And for the sake of time this morning, I won't get into each and every promise, but I do want to sort of boil them down to two. And I feel like it encompasses the lot here. I want to talk about these two promises, and then we're going to examine how we should live in response to these promises. But here's promise number one that Peter says we must hold tight to. We must not lose sight of. Promise one, Jesus is coming back. And when he does, he will judge the world in perfect righteousness. If you're taking notes, you can write this down. We see this promise given in verses 1-7. And Peter begins by imploring us to remember and to be mindful of this promise, because it's a promise that actually stretches all the way back to the Old Testament. He calls to mind the prophets of old, guys like Daniel and Isaiah and Zechariah. All of them inspired by the Holy Spirit, they prophetically spoke of Christ one day returning. And then he says, it's not just these prophets of old. He said, but we, the apostles, we also spoke of this. And the reason that Peter is so emphatic about us holding tight to the promise of Jesus' return is twofold. First, because he knows, and honestly, we know, that the moment we forget that our King is coming, we'll start living like he's not coming, right? And when we live like he's not, it becomes really easy to grow slack in our relationship with him and to slowly begin to take on the patterns of the world. In other words, church, if we really believe that Jesus could come back today, it should change the way that we live. If the thought of Christ's return is ever present in our mind, it will change the way that we speak to our spouse. It will change the way that we raise our kid. It will change the way that we operate and show up at work each and every day. So that's the first reason Peter says you got to hold fast to this promise. Here's the second reason. Remember, I said it was twofold. He said you got to hold tight to the fact that Jesus is coming back and he's going to bring judgment, because number two, scoffers and critics are going to come and they're going to try to dissuade you. In verses 3-4, Peter gets painfully real about these scoffers. He says this, knowing this first, that scoffers will come in the last days, but they're walking according to their own lusts, and they're saying, hey, where's the promise of his coming? Things are still the same as they've always been. And I read that, I look at it, and I think, is that not just like the world? And Peter, as he writes to us, he doesn't sugarcoat this message at all. He says, the same God that spoke the universe into existence, the same God that once covered this earth in judgment with water, is the same God who holds now today everything in its place. And one day he's going to come back and he's going to bring judgment by fire. And whether that fire is literal or not, the point is this: fire is a refiner, and everything that's not born of the kingdom is not going to last on the pages of eternity. Church, I'm telling you, the King, he's coming back. And again, if Peter were here today, if he held the microphone and stood in this pulpit, I think the question he would ask each and every one of us is this: are you living your life like that's true? Are you ordering your days? Are you ordering your money and your relationships and your priorities with the awareness that very, very soon you will see King Jesus face to face? Bible scholar David Guzik, speaking to these verses, he said it bluntly. He put it like this: God's past judgment, the flood, and his future judgment, the fire, both show us that he keeps his word. Church, we cannot afford to be lulled to sleep by a world that rolls its eyes and scoffs at the truth. Again, the King is coming and judgment is coming with him. And I know that can sound scary, but for us as believers, that's not bad news. It's actually the greatest news in all the world, because it means our total redemption is near. And right alongside this promise of Christ's return and this coming judgment, we find a beautiful truth. The truth is this, that God's patience, it's not a sign of his inability to fulfill his promise. Rather, it's his mercy in motion. And we see this beautiful truth in verses 8-9. Peter says, don't overlook this one fact, beloved, that with the Lord, one day is 1,000 years and 1,000 years one day. And then verse 9, the Lord is not slow. He's not slow to fulfill his promises, as some count slowness, but here's the catch. He's patient. He's patient towards you, not wishing that any should perish, but all should reach repentance. Look, if you're anything like me, it's really easy to look around at the world right now, and we see the dysfunction, and we see the darkness and the trouble and the pain. We see the loss. We see the confusion and the deception. And it seems like with this growing combination of all of these things,
Something should have come to a head by now.

but it seems like it just kind of keeps getting prolonged. And I found myself even saying, like, Lord, like, where are you? Like, I wish you would just kind of come back now. But I read these words of Peter, and it dawns on me that the reason this earth keeps getting prolonged is because God is merciful and he's long-suffering. And that he's giving people more time to repent. He's giving people more time to turn from their sin and to turn toward him. Now, if I were God, scary thought, I might do things differently. Because my patience and my long-suffering with this world and everything going on, it would have grown really thin by now. But thank God I'm not God, and thank God you're not God, because we serve a God who's kind and long-suffering, and his heart is that none should perish, but all should reach repentance. And that's promise number one that Peter gives us, that we must not lose sight of, that Jesus is returning, and he's going to bring a perfect righteous judgment with him. But then we see promise number two, and I love this one because Peter lifts our eyes to this breathtaking hope that is in front of us. In verse 13, he tells us what happens after the judgment. Verse 13, he says, but according to his promise, we are waiting now for new heavens and a new earth in which righteousness dwells. Here's the second promise. It's the promise of new heavens and a new earth where God's righteousness dwells. And as we fix our minds on this promise, there are a couple of words I want to draw your attention to. We see both of them here in the text, and both of them bring great hope. The first word is new, and then the second word is dwells. When Peter uses that word new, when he speaks about a new heaven and a new earth, when he describes our final home that is to come, he's speaking of something that shares continuity with the old and the original, but yet in its essence, it's completely brand new. Now, as I try and explain this, I realize this is actually a concept that's very hard for us to understand because it's not been our experience here on the earth. When we think of the word new, we think of that new shiny toy, right? But that's not exactly what Peter's describing. Yes, there's going to be a brand new heaven and a brand new earth. But here on the earth, new things don't stay new very long, do they? Right? I think about that new hat that I just bought. My wife says I have way too many hats. To which I look at her and I say, you've got way too many shoes, so let's just call it even. but I get that new hat and I'm so excited about it, but I'm also kind of reticent to wear it because I know the moment I go outside, it's going to get in the sun's going to bleach that color, I'm going to sweat, it's going to get a sweat stain on it, and that brand new hat that I love so much is not going to be brand new for very long, is it? It's going to begin to fade into to wear out. And that's the way that things work here in the world. Nothing stays new. And honestly, the deterioration of things, we could trace that back. We know it's Genesis. It's in the garden in creation. It's the result of sin entering the world. Right? The scripture tells us that through the transgression of Adam, sin entered the world, and on its heels, death came as well. But the picture that Peter's painting for us when he says new heaven and new earth, God is going to put to death sin and destruction in this new heaven and new earth. And when he creates this new final home for us, it's going to stay new. It's going to stay exactly as it should. It's going to be that way for all of eternity. It's going to be perfect and brand new forever. It will never fade, never wear out, never get old. It stays remarkable in its newness. Does that make sense? So he gives us this word new. It's a promise that everything that's decaying around us now, one day, is going to be made brand new, and it's going to stay brand new forever. But then he gives us this second word, dwells. And this word brings great hope. He says, in this new heavens and new earth, it's going to be a place where righteousness dwells. The word dwells in the original language means to settle down. It means to make oneself at home. And here's the hope that I want you to catch. That right now, in the midst of the world that we are living in, this world that's been broken because of sin, righteousness often feels like a guest that's just sort of passing through. But in the new heavens and in the new earth that God's going to create for his people, righteousness is going to make itself at home. No more corruption, no more scandal, no more sin hiding in dark corners, just the unfiltered goodness and kindness of Jesus saturating every square inch of creation. I mean, think about it right now. Every time we scroll through

Through the news, we're reminded that this world is groaning for something greater, for something better, right? The scripture tells us the earth groans and it travails for the coming of the Lord and for its redemption. And we look at the news and we're met with dishonesty. We see unrest. We see another scandal, another war, another natural disaster. And if I'm honest, I look at it, I go, this is exhausting. But Peter would say, church, look, don't get so focused on the headlines that you miss the headline above all the other headlines. That a new heaven and a new earth, they're coming. I love what Matthew Henry, what he writes and says about this. He says that the world is reserved for fire, but believers are reserved for glory. What a truth to hold on to. This earth, it will be judged and burned by fire. But God's people have the promise of a forever home that cannot be touched by sin, fading, or destruction. And then finally, in light of these promises, what does that mean for us today? How do we respond in light of the fact that Jesus is going to return, that there will be a judgment, that there's going to be a new heavens and a new earth? I like how Peter actually poses this question to us in verse 11. He says, in light of all these things, what sort of people ought you to be? Let me give us a couple of answers to consider and then we'll close. First, I think in light of these promises, we ought to be a people who are right with God, a people right with God. If you got your Bible, verse number 10, Peter says it really clearly. He says, the day of the Lord is gonna come like a thief. In other words, Jesus' return is not gonna pop up on your phone as a calendar reminder. You're not gonna see it coming. It's gonna be sudden and unexpected, and it's gonna catch many people off guard. So church, in light of that, can I just say, this is not the hour for us to be playing spiritual games or to be living half-hearted toward the Lord. Never forget, we're just sojourners. We got one shot at this life. It's here and then it's gone. It's like a vapor. It's like a breath. But here's the thing about that breath. It's not even promised to be the full breath while we're here on the earth. And don't get me wrong. I hope to live a long time. I hope to experience all the things I want to experience, but my plans, all the things I want for the future, they have to be measured against this truth that in any moment, Jesus could crack the sky and return for his people. I mean, look around. Look at the signs of the times. Look at what Jesus pointed to. They're playing out in front of us. He said, when my time comes, wars and rumors of wars are going to happen. Earthquakes, pestilence, deception, moral confusion. He said there's going to be people scoffing at God, people that are lovers of self. Lawlessness is going to increase. Knowledge is going to explode. False prophets are going to multiply. And Jesus said, when these things begin to happen, lift up your eyes, for your redemption draws near. When these things begin to happen, they haven't just begun. They've been happening for a long time. And I don't say that to scare you, but I do say it to make you look in the mirror. Just like I have to look in the mirror and take a long, hard look and say, hey, are there some areas in my life that I need to address? If Peter were here again, like I said, holding the microphone, preaching to us, I think he might say, hey, are you ready for eternity? Are you truly surrendered to King Jesus? Are you just kind of banking on this old memory of raising a hand in church a long time ago? Hear me, church. Some people think they're saved because they repeated some words after a preacher. But if you look at their lives, there's no evidence of salvation. There's no fruit of the Spirit. There's no repentance, no love for his word. There's no change in their lifestyle. There's no change in their heart. They're just clinging on to this world with both hands. And they think, hey, if I just tidy up in time for Sunday, everything's going to be fine. But living like that and calling it salvation, that's like hugging a snowman in July. It's asinine. It might feel good for a moment, but trust me, it's not going to last under the heat of reality. Selah. And Peter, through his writing here, is grabbing us by the shoulders and he's saying, hey, church, wake up. Get your heart right. Stop clinging to the things around you that are melting and hold on to the one who is forever. Here's the second way we should respond. In light of these promises, we ought to be a holy people. In verse 14, Peter says, therefore, beloved, since you are waiting for these, be diligent to be found by him without spot or blemish.

Be diligent to be found without spot or blemish. That word diligent in the original language means to be zealous about. It means to be intentional. It means to be consumed with. It means to make haste towards something. So Peter's going, hey, look, you need to be zealous and intentional about what? About being spotless and blemish free. This is his way of admonishing us to live holy lives. As a matter of fact, you back up to verse 11 at the end. He says, be holy in your conduct and in godliness. In other words, if we really truly believe that Jesus is coming back for his people and that this whole world is winding down and a new one is coming, he's saying, why would you waste your days living like the world around you? Why would you get caught up in gossip and pettiness and unforgiveness? Why would you flirt with compromise and sin when the judge is at the door? And listen, being a holy people is not about putting on a front or putting on some hyper-spiritual act to make us look good. It's actually about living in such a way where our lives are so set apart that our words and our attitudes and our actions actually point people to the fact that a holy king is sitting on the throne of our lives. And we're holy because he is holy. The Apostle Paul would echo this sentiment in his letter to the Corinthians. He would say it like this, 2 Corinthians 6 and verse 17, saying to the church, come out from among them. Who's them? The world. Come out from among them and be separate. Be set apart. Be separate, says the Lord. So in a world that celebrates moral confusion, church, be separate. In a world that celebrates greed and self-indulgence, church, we have to be separate. In a world that celebrates pride and self-promotion, we've got to be separate. In a world that celebrates compromise and calls it tolerance, we've got to be separate. We've got to be holy. I like to think about it like this. If you knew that tomorrow your house was going to be torn down, would you spend all night repainting the walls and fixing up the drapes? No. You'd be packing up your belongings and the things valuable to you, getting ready to move. And I think that's the posture that Peter's calling our hearts to live with. To live a life that's so aware that the world is fading, that we don't keep trying to make sin comfortable, or we start painting over things that God says no to. Church, holiness is simply this. It's us saying, Lord, you have my heart, every area, every nook, every cranny. There's no room, there's no compartment that's off limits to you. You can have all of me. Church, can I implore you? Don't settle for cheap grace. Don't settle for cheap grace because it just leaves you chained up on the inside. Someone goes, what does that even mean? Cheap grace is a watered-down idea that you can say a prayer, slap a Christian label on your life, and then keep living in sin while assuming God just sort of winks at that sin because he loves you. No, church, cheap grace is a half-truth dressed up as the whole gospel. It promises forgiveness, but it demands no repentance. It talks about mercy, but it ignores transformation and surrender. And that's not what Jesus died to give you. Cheap grace might make you feel good for a moment, but in the end, you still stay bound to the same old addictions, the same old bitterness, the same old secrets, the same old shame that Jesus actually died to set you free from. Think about it like this. Cheap grace is like putting a fresh coat of paint on a prison cell, but you're still stuck inside. And Jesus didn't die to decorate your prison cell. Jesus died to break you out of it permanently. And that kind of grace, real grace, the kind that Jesus purchased with his blood, it sets you free both practically and legally. It not only forgives your sin, but it actually empowers you to walk away from that sin and to live in holiness. So church, don't settle to live halfway holy. Because Jesus died to make you fully free. And he's coming back for a pure and a spotless bride. He's not coming back for a worldly girlfriend.

0: So church, may we live clean. May we live ready and live distinctly holy so that the world around us can see a preview of the kingdom that is coming.
1: I love to hear young people preaching on holiness and right living, and of course, it is only by the power of the Holy Spirit that we can bring that to pass. And friend, the Apostle Paul prayed that believers would be strengthened with might in the inner person by the Holy Spirit. He will strengthen us and help us to live right. It's not just by our own, you know, willpower that we do it, but He is there to aid us and He is there to help us. And we should, as believers, we ought to look different than the world. People ought to look at us and think, man, you don't have the same priorities the world has. You don't live the same way the world lives. You value different things than the world values. They ought to look at us and say, listen, there's something different about you, and I want what you have. Those that love the light, well, they're going to be drawn to us. Those that love darkness, they're going to be repelled from us. But Jesus is coming soon, and He's coming, as Pastor Harrison said, for a spotless bride, not for a worldly girlfriend. A friend, give it all to Jesus. You'll never regret it.
2: For more information and inspiration, visit BaylissConley.com.

0: Today on Way of the Master, Ray and Easy talk to some members of the Church of Latter-day Saints.
1: When did you become a Mormon?
2: Since I was born.
1: So you haven't been born again?
2: What do you mean born again?

0: Where do you think we get our sense of justice from as people, Sam?
1: Well, I'm a religious person, so I would say it's something internal that we're born with. I don't think everybody necessarily has that sense, but I think that it is something divine.
0: What is your religious background?
1: I'm a member of the Church of Jesus Christ of Latter-day Saints.
0: So, Sam, let me ask you this. If I were to come up to you and I were to say, Sam, how is it that I can enter eternity, have everlasting life? What would you say to me?
1: I would say, first, you've got to, at the very basic level, live the Ten Commandments. Those are like a guide that if you do that, like, you're doing pretty good.
0: Sam, did you do your mission?
1: I did, yeah.
0: Where did you go?
1: I served in Mississippi and Louisiana.
0: Wow.
1: And it was Spanish speaking, so.
0: Now, obviously, as a member of, you know, the LDS and having gone to people's doors, probably more doors than you can count, yeah. Obviously you've encountered hostility. You've encountered people that have been antagonistic towards you, probably even chase you off their porch, maybe here or there.
1: Yes.
0: Yeah, you've experienced that.
1: Yes, I have.
0: And, you know, I'm sure you're familiar with the passage in 2 Timothy that talks about how a servant of the Lord must not quarrel, but be gentle to all, patient, able to teach, and humility, correcting those who are in opposition, right? Yeah. That's key. And I have to just tell you, I'm evangelical, and I've always been blown away by the patience that I've found in my LDS friends. It's blown me away on so many fronts. Now, I've gone door to door myself. I believe that the most important thing in the world is we fulfill the Great Commission, yep. Preach the gospel to every creature. But I'll tell you one thing, Sam, that really, really sobered me up. And that is Galatians 1 verses 6 through 10, where Paul the Apostle said that if anyone preaches to you any other gospel than that which they had preached or that they had received, he said, even if an angel from heaven comes and does that, he says, let them be accursed. And that

0: sobered me up, right? Because I'm going to people's doors, I'm talking to people on the streets, I'm sharing what I'm calling the gospel with them. And Paul is saying, if anyone preaches any other gospel than what you've received, than what we've preached, even if we come back to you, even if an angel comes, you know, let them be accursed. That word is anathema, you know, damned in hell. It's a serious thing.
1: Things just got serious with Easy and Sam. Over on the pier, Ray's talking to a young man who's currently on his mission.
2: Seth, you're a Mormon?
3: Yes, sir, member of the church.
2: When did you become a Mormon?
3: So my family was raised in the church, and so I was, since I was born.
2: So you haven't been born again?
3: What do you mean, born again?
2: Yeah, John chapter 3, Jesus said, unless someone's born again, they're not going to enter heaven. He said, marvel not, but I say to you, you must be born again.
3: Oh, yes, sir.
2: Tell me, what a Mormon's belief happens after someone dies?
3: So our belief after someone dies is that everyone goes to this place called the spirit world, and that talks about it in the Bible as well. And what we believe is...
2: Whereabouts does it mention the spirit world in the Bible?
3: I can't remember exactly where. I can... I'd love to show you the scripture after, or if I can send it to you, but...
2: Is it from the Book of Mormon?
3: No, not just in the Book of Mormon. It also talks about it in the Bible. It talks about the spirit world and where souls go to... those who didn't receive the full gospel are taught it, so that everyone is able to receive salvation.
2: Okay.
1: Actually, that spirit world concept he described is not found in the Bible. Let's see what the guys have to say about the LDS Church.
4: Guys, it seems to me that the more years that go by since the Church of Jesus Christ of Latter-day Saints was established by Joseph Smith, that the perception on Mormonism changes more and more. And decades past, it was pretty clear that they were seen by mainstream Christianity as a cult, that they've strayed from orthodox biblical teaching. But it seems like more and more these days, there's a shift to where Mormonism is almost seen as just another Christian denomination. And in fact, the Mormons themselves are trying to really strengthen that image, because there was recently a divine revelation given to where they're not supposed to refer to themselves as Mormons ever. They're to stick with LDS. So speak to that. What do we do with Mormonism? And are we doing them a service by just acting like they're another Christian denomination?
5: It's a disservice. It's dishonest and it's untrue. I think one of the challenges that a lot of people face, we've talked about this before, is that we use the same words with massively different meanings. And so when you talk to somebody in the Mormon church, you're gonna hear Jesus and grace and forgiveness and the cross. But if you ask them to define what those mean, what does grace mean to you, you're gonna find completely different answers. Yeah. And that's the challenge a lot of people face. They just hear the words and they assume, well, they sound Christian to me, but it's vastly, vastly different.
0: Have you ever at any point paused and thought, wow, am I sure that the gospel I'm preaching is the truth? And I share this with you in love. Obviously, as evangelicals and Mormons, we have differences of perspective. And these perspectives, I believe, are eternal in consequence. They're serious and they're severe. And yet, the thing I love is that we can have a civil conversation about it. Yeah. You know, especially you having been on the other end of telling people, hey, you know, here, obviously you're going door to door, not because you think it's an option, take it or leave it. It's because you believe that the Church of Jesus Christ of Latter-day Saints is the truth, that Joseph Smith was a prophet, that he received revelation from God, that, you know, people must adhere in order to receive everlasting life. So has that honestly ever been something where you've just thought, you know, I wonder, have you ever questioned to any degree?
6: Oh, yes, of course. I do think, like, that the scripture that you brought up, it's something that I did that actually people would bring up on my mission as I taught, especially because I was in the Deep South.
0: I gotcha. Yeah.
6: So it's something that I had to, like, figure out myself. I think that the scriptures, especially if you either take them out of context or think about or interpret them differently, you can arrive to different conclusions. Granted, are those conclusions inspired of God? Sometimes not. But I respect all of the opinions about the scriptures, honestly. So,
0: yeah, and Sam, as a fellow human being who cares about you, I have no motive in this, but total love. I care about you. I could tell you're a genuine person, and I don't sense, you know, any pretension here in our conversation. But I would want to do for you what I would want you to do for me if you thought that I was in error.

0: because you would care about me, and I would appreciate that, even if in the end I fully disagreed with you. The thing that concerns me about the LDS faith is that it is a subsequent revelation that it's based on that contradicts the prior revelation, which is, you know, the New Testament scriptures.
1: That really is the issue. The LDS Church claims the Book of Mormon, like the Bible, is a revelation from God. But the truth is, the Book of Mormon and the LDS Church contradict the Bible in many ways.
0: In fact, Mark, Joseph Smith himself was the one that basically threw down the gauntlet in that he said that basically there's a great apostasy, that all their doctrines are corrupt and so forth. And
2: that's right. And that's why they go door to door, right? We have to remember, listen, if you want to be ready to speak to any member of any religion that is part of a cult, focus in on two subjects, right? Grace and Jesus. Those are the two, grace and Jesus, because everything will crumble after that. You had mentioned grace. Mormons believe in grace, so they say, same terminology. But you're saved by grace after all that you can do. Jesus. Who is Jesus according to Mormonism, and who is Jesus according to Christianity? Well, according to the LDS, he's the spirit brother of Lucifer. That's not found in the Bible.
3: Right?
2: And so, what is it? As man is, God once was. As God is, man may become. That's part of the mantra that the LDS Church holds to. Well, we don't believe that we can become God. So when we hone in and focus on Jesus Christ and grace, which is God's unmerited favor to the infinitely ill-deserving, we're going to draw the line in the sand, and we're going to see who is within orthodoxy and who's outside.
0: Yeah. And in keeping with a tagline we had as a part of a movie we produced years ago, love can't stay silent. Mm-hmm. And I think that for Mormons who do go door to door and have done their mission, when you just reason with them and say, look, you've done this, you've gone from place to place, and you've shared what you believe is a gospel, I can't help but do the same thing with you. Obviously, you do it because you're coming from a perspective where you're viewing people as important and you're saying you care. Well, that's how I feel about you, and this is serious. And so it's important for us to be willing to approach them as we see in this episode.
4: Seth, you have assurance that you're going to heaven, or is there a possibility you may be cast into outer darkness?
5: I believe as I do my best and repent of my wrongdoings that I can return to my Father in heaven as clean as I can, and it's up to Heavenly Father and Jesus Christ on whether the work I did here was enough.
4: Boy, how do you know if it's enough?
5: I never know. That's up to Heavenly Father.
4: Is that kind of scary?
5: It is. Feels a little nerve-wracking to think about it, but I have faith in my Father in heaven that I can do the best that I can in bringing others closer to him, so.
4: Are you a good person?
5: I believe, I like to think I am, yes, sir.
4: Okay, so Seth, what you're saying to me is that you're trying to earn favor with God by doing things, is that correct?
5: Not earn favor with him, but just bringing others closer to him. It's not for me. It's, everything's focusing on others.
4: Okay. I'd rather talk to an atheist than a Mormon, because a Mormon sometimes will agree with everything you're saying, that Christ died on the cross, that Jesus is Lord, etc. But what they do is they worship another Jesus, and the way of salvation is through another means. It's by grace after all I can do. That's a different gospel. And the Bible says if anyone comes to you with another gospel, let him be accursed. So it's a very serious thing. And all I can do is share the truth of the gospel and pray that God brings it to life in his heart. Do you know the Bible says eternal life is a free gift of God? It uses the word free gift.
5: Free gift, yes.
4: Yes, in the book of Romans. That's an example of superfluity, free gift. They mean the same thing. Free means it's free. Gift means it's a gift. But the Bible's putting emphasis on the fact that you can't earn it. It says in the book of Ephesians, for by grace are you saved through faith, and that not of yourselves, it's the gift of God, not of works, lest any man boast. So let me give you an example of why that's so important, okay? Sir. You think you're a good person?
5: Do I think I'm a good person?
4: Yeah.
5: Yes, sir.
4: Okay. How many lies have you told, do you think, in your life?
5: Felt like a fair amount, whether it's just a little thing to say to my siblings just to kind of push them in the right direction, but.
4: Ever stolen something in your whole life, even if it's small, irrespective of its value?

0: Not that I know of.
1: Have you ever used God's name in vain?
0: And not that I know of.
1: You weren't listening to yourself? You mean not that you know of?
0: Well, not that I can recall, sir.
1: Okay.
0: Yes, sir.
1: Now, Jesus said, whoever looks upon a woman to lust for her has committed adultery already with her in his heart. Have you ever looked at a woman with lust?
0: Have I ever looked at a woman with lust?
1: That's the question.
0: That is definitely, well, there's the natural man part of, I think, everyone, but I think, well, the best thing we can do is we pray to not have those things kind of overtake our minds. And
1: so you have?
0: Yes, sir, definitely. We're all natural.
1: We've got red blood in our veins, but when we look with lust, we actually commit adultery in God's eyes.
0: Okay, yes.
1: So, you're not a good person. You're like the rest of us. You're a self-admitted liar.
0: Oh, okay.
1: And an adulterer at heart.
0: Oh, okay.
1: Okay?
0: What I'm
1: showing you is God's standard of goodness. Do you remember a young man came running to Jesus, knelt down? This is in Mark 10, verse 17. He said, good master, what shall I do to inherit eternal life? He thought he had to do something to inherit eternal life. And Jesus said, why do you call me good? There's none good but God. Good in God's book is moral perfection. And none of us are good. The dictionary has got over 40 different definitions of the word good. Number one is moral excellence. So there's nobody that's good. We've all sinned and fallen short of God's glory.
2: All right, so we've talked about some of the differences between Christianity and Mormonism and talked about some of the difference in doctrine. Mark, you referred to, obviously, the nature of Christ, and we talked about the nature of salvation. How are we saved? Is it by grace or is it after all we can do and so forth? But what do you say to the person who says, so what? I mean, knock it off. They believe in God, you believe in God. They believe in Jesus, you believe in Jesus. Yeah, you say he's like this, they say he's like that, whatever. Stop being so divisive. Just come on, can't we all just get along?
3: For me, it becomes self-refuting, right? You're being divisive. Is it wrong to be divisive? Yes, well then stop being divisive,
4: yeah.
3: Right? We have to remember a lot of these religions, they fall on their own sword. You just slow down, point it out to them, and enjoy what comes next.
1: Yeah. And the gospel is the power of God to salvation, no matter who you share it with, whether it be an atheist or someone who's into a religion that's a deception. It's powerful, it illuminates, and it brings people to the foot of the cross, and that's what we want to do. And if we love people, we want to reach them no matter where they come from, no matter what they believe. I'm trying to bring you to a point where you know that you're saved, that you're born again. Because
0: okay.
1: There's nothing as a Christian for me that's as precious as knowing that I've got everlasting life as a free gift of God. It's not something I strive for, it's not something I have to do to obtain. It's like the thief on the cross. Do you remember the thief on the cross?
0: Are you talking about the other men that were crucified as well?
1: Yes, there was a thief on the cross, or two thieves. One of them says, we're here justly. Do you remember that?
0: I do not recall that.
1: Yeah, he said, the first thief railed on Jesus and said, get us out of this. The second thief said, we're here justly. And he turned to Jesus and said, Lord, remember me when you come into your kingdom. And Jesus said, this day you'll be with me in paradise. See, that thief couldn't go anywhere because he was nailed to the cross. He couldn't do anything because he is nailed to the cross. The only thing he could do was turn to Jesus and put his faith entirely upon him. That's where our salvation comes from. It's not through doing anything, it's through trusting in the living, risen Christ.
2: Scripture is clear that this is the faith that was once for all delivered to the saints. I mean, and Jude saying he wanted to write to them concerning their common salvation, but he felt it necessary to write to them to contend earnestly for the faith, which was once for all delivered to the saints. And so, we can't undermine the importance of doctrine, which is truth, right? I mean, if Christianity is not built on the foundation of truth, then it has no standing. Then yeah, you believe this, I believe that, everything's good, but Christ made it clear that you have to believe the gospel,
4: right. The
2: truth of the gospel. And that's why I often will go there with Mormons about the gospel. It's the gospel. Do you have the right gospel? Because if you don't, like Galatians says, then you're anathema.
5: When we examine the gospel and we look like, for example, 1 Corinthians chapter 15, 1 through 3 there, it describes what the gospel is, that we are saved by which you stand if you believed. And he talks about, you know, that Christ died for our sins according to the scripture, that he rose again according to the scriptures and appeared to witnesses and so forth. And that is the gospel. And he says in there, by which you are saved. And I know you've had this discussion multiple times. I could tell by the smirk already and the smile. And you know, but I think sometimes, you know, we need to pause and say, do I have integrity in what I believe? In other words, have I really explored it have I really dug deep into it and examined it? There's a recent apologist. He was an apologist for the Mormon Church, and he wrote a book defending Mormonism. Recently, he took the challenge that others gave him, and he began to explore. And I know you could say on the flip side here, evangelical apologists.

0: apologist, it became, you know, LDS. I know you guys don't use the term Mormon anymore, so I'm trying to be cautious with that. But so that's important, integrity in what we believe. You know, we're saved by the gospel. If anyone preaches any other gospel different than the gospel that was preached and that we received, they are anathema. That's a serious thing. And then there's consequences and accountability for all the people that we misled in that regard, you know.
1: Skeptics often don't see the importance of belief. Mm-hmm. Isaiah said, who has believed our report? Beliefs can govern your destinies. They can govern your steps. If you believe there's a landmine in front of you, you'll go around it. If you don't believe, you'll walk onto it. So beliefs are incredibly important. So when someone says, who cares what people believe? We care because it governs people's eternal destiny.
2: I think many people want to live with the idea of that coexist bumper sticker, that all these religions, whether you're Mormon or Muslim or Christian or Catholic, they're all basically saying the same thing. And that's what I was saying earlier. I mean this in a sincere way. That's an ignorant statement. Ignorant as in lacking information, lacking knowledge. Because if you go to the individuals in those, if you study them, the God of the Christian Bible is vastly different than the Mormon, than Islam. The Jesus of the scriptures, the real Jesus, is vastly different than the Jesus that you find in the Mormon, in the Book of Mormon. It's lacking information to say something like that.
0: The misconception is if you disagree, it means you have a disagreeable attitude.
2: Right. Yeah.
0: Which is that you're contentious and you're harsh. Absolutely not. We can speak that gentle word that can break a bone.
2: Right.
0: By letting the love of God shine through us and allowing the truth that we speak to be under the principles of agape love in 1 Corinthians 13.
2: That's good.
0: And through that, we can be used as instruments of God in people's lives like Mormons.
1: Tell me, why did Jesus die on the cross? Could you put it into words?
3: He died on the cross because it was the Jews had wanted it because they didn't believe he was the Jesus Christ, and so they wanted some kind of punishment for what he did. And he had to go through that, not only just that, that was the third part. We believe in the atonement. It's the first part was his suffering in the Garden of Gethsemane, and then the next part was crucifixion on the cross, and then on the third day he overcame death. And, oh yeah, sorry, I kind of got off track.
1: Correct me if I'm wrong, but isn't Mormon doctrine says that salvation comes to me after all that I do? Is that correct?
3: That's what we believe grace to be. Salvation is something that everyone is receives.
1: Okay, well, this is the difference between biblical Christianity and Mormon teaching.
3: Okay.
1: Biblical Christianity says there's nothing I can do to save myself. It's a complete free gift of God because of what Jesus did on the cross. He purchased everlasting life. He didn't die because the Romans took him and crucified him because the Jews pushed for it. He died because he was God's sacrifice. He was the Lamb of God that suffered and died for the sin of the world once and for all. So when I repent and trust in him, God imputes righteousness to me. He makes me righteous. He makes me clean. So I don't have to earn God's favor. It's a free gift. It comes by God's amazing grace. When did you last read your Bible?
3: Not this morning. I think it was just yesterday I was reading. I like reading about the second coming. I think it's just such an interesting topic.
2: Yeah.
1: Well, he's coming for those that have been born again. So, Seth, I'd encourage you to get before the Lord and put your trust entirely in Jesus. It's not after all he can do. It's a free gift of God. You can't earn a gift. It's like saying to someone who gives you a car, they give you a brand new Mercedes, and you say, oh, that's great. I appreciate this gift. Here's 10 cents. If they take your 10 cents, it's not a gift. It's an exchange. You've purchased. You've got a good deal. So salvation can't be purchased by anything we do. It's a free gift of God. And when you truly put your faith in Jesus alone for your salvation, you'll be born again. God will give you a new heart with new desires so you love that which is right and pure and just. Hey, thanks for talking to me. I really appreciate it. And thanks for listening.
3: Yeah, thank you too. And it's so cool to know that you're from New Zealand as well.
1: Okay, thank you. Yeah, that guy was born in New Zealand, but he wasn't born again. He needed to be born twice. I was born twice in New Zealand.
4: Why didn't he have an accent like you?
1: Yeah, he had an American accent, but he didn't speak properly.
0: Who was Jesus Christ? Jesus Christ was the eternal God, you know, from all eternity. He couldn't be another God, couldn't be three gods, couldn't be a God from another planet that created, and then, you know, Jesus couldn't be, just a created being of God or the first of God's spirit children, or he was the creator. You know, he's eternal. And scripture is clear that there was no

0: God before God, no God after him, none formed. And so, you know, there are a lot of other things associated with what the LDS Church teaches in terms of the nature of God and salvation and, you know, like you said, the baptism for the dead and all these sorts of things. You just have to ask yourself, if this was Christianity from its inception, and then all of a sudden someone comes on the scene and changes things that were, you know, solid and established, what happened there, you know?
1: I know that you probably know a lot about our theology, our beliefs. I do believe in the great apostasy, in which as time has gone by, either teachings have been lost, and that we don't have as like the whole picture of everything that the apostles wrote back when Jesus was alive, and any writings that Jesus may himself have written. And that being said, I understand where you're coming from. And I will take your challenge, actually, to look at these scriptures, to think, ponder, pray about the things that we've talked about today. But coming from my perspective as well, I think that with a lot of different theologies between the different churches, it can be, we're getting into territory of, well, is this way of thinking about the Bible and the teachings of Jesus right? Or does it matter which way we go? Does
0: that matter? And obviously, you know, truth matters. I know you agree with that, of course. Scripture says that the gates of hell would not prevail against the church. And Scripture also says that this is the faith that was once for all delivered to the saints. Of course, there have been eras within the church where there has been error, but the established truths of the nature of God and the nature of salvation and that things related to eternal matters, those things are fixed, they're clear. And, you know, that is, you know, there's a stark difference between who God is, who Jesus is within Mormonism, what the atonement does, how forgiveness is obtained, how salvation is acquired. There's a stark difference between what the LDS Church teaches and what we see in the prior revelation, which is, you know, which is a scripture. And I'm heartened by the fact that you said that, you know, you're open to really examine these things and to look at these things, because again, it comes down to, is this the gospel and all that's associated with it that was once for all delivered to the saints? And so, man, I so appreciate you talking with me. I'm glad that we were able to have this respectful dialogue. Man, I love you. I care about you. I know that you went door to door all across, you know, the area that you were in because you were motivated by what you believe is the truth. In the end, though, we recognize that we can be sincere, extremely sincere, but we can be sincerely wrong. And we would be wise to step back and say, you know what? I'm going to examine this. So thank you for your willingness to do that. And I appreciate your just genuineness and your humility today. Thank you so much.
1: Thanks for pulling me aside. I was not expecting this today. So.
0: Awesome, man. God bless you. Thank you so much.
2: To our LDS friends who might be watching this program, I want to make it very, very clear that what we've said over the course of this program has been said out of care and love. Mormons, to me, are some of the most sincere people on the face of the earth. But the thing that I want to convey is that sincerity is not what saves us. It's the grace of God and the grace of God alone that saves us. And my encouragement to you is to examine your heart as it relates to integrity. Do you have integrity in what you believe? Do you believe it because this is what you've been told, because you're a part of a community that propagates this teaching? Is it because you had a certain feeling or emotion attached to what you claim to believe, that the well-known burning in the bosom experience? If that's what you're basing your faith on, then it's not based on truth, and that's not integrity. Our encouragement to you would be to examine the scriptures to see if these things are so, like the Bereans did in Acts 17:11, to examine the history of the LDS Church, to examine the teachings of the Pearl of Great Price and Doctrine and Covenants and the Book of Mormon against the backdrop of the Word of God and what Scripture says, the prior revelation, and that you would come to recognize that Jesus himself is the only means of salvation, not

our works, not baptisms for the dead, not our faithfulness. It's him, his death, his resurrection, his love, and his grace. We love you, and it's our hope that we'll see you in his kingdom as you put your trust completely in the finished work of Christ. We hope this episode of Way of the Master has inspired you to share the gospel with others. You can watch our award-winning movies and listen to the Living Waters podcast freely at livingwaters.com, where you'll also find articles, books, videos, audio content, digital resources, and gospel tracts, including our popular starter kit with four of our top gospel tracts to help you share your faith biblically and effectively. Make sure to visit livingwaters.com today.